0: stupid. 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
12: A better life with Dr. Sanjay Gupta.
13: We talk a lot here about ultra-processed foods and the many ways in which they can negatively impact your health. They've been linked to weight gain, obesity, type 2 diabetes, cardiovascular disease, even cancer. And now a new study out of UCSF found that high ultra-processed food intake was associated with something called intramuscular fat, which is exactly what it sounds like. That's fat inside your muscles, which can cause them to become weaker. Now, in this particular study, the researchers noticed more wear and tear and pain in people's knees because of weakened thigh muscles. Cutting back on ultra-processed foods isn't easy. The CDC estimates at least half the calories in our diet come from ultra-processed foods. But if you're looking to eat cleaner, cutting out sugar-sweetened beverages, that may be the best number one thing you can do to try and get started. I'm Dr. Sanjay Gupta, helping you live a better life.
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3: And welcome, everybody, on this Monday night. So every night is Saturday night, apparently, for Nancy Pelosi, and every day for that matter, because, well, there she was at the Gay Pride Parade in San Francisco. A lot of big names have attended this parade, whether it be in San Francisco or New York. A former host on this particular radio network on WABC was dancing and having fun because no one loves attention more than Curtis. But the point is that here is Nancy Pelosi not sounding sober. Let's put it that way. In cut number five. I think there's a problem here, and you'll hear what I mean in cut number five. Go.
4: Great Pride in San Francisco and our LGBTQ community. And in this year of the anniversary of our founding of our country, the community has made America more American with its mobilization and its speaking out for its rights.
5: We're estimating there's a million people in the city right now. How does it feel?
4: It feels very exciting. My first one was 1987, so I'm kind of used to this glorious day.
5: Speaker Mayor, happy Pride.
4: Happy Pride.
3: Ironic that she's called Speaker when, you know, the articulation process doesn't seem to be going too well. Meanwhile, Zora Mamdani was on ABC's This Week with DNC activist slash journalist Jonathan Carl, and he was asked about, hey, you know, everybody's really excited about you right now. Maybe you could run for president one day, which Jonathan Carl is going to make a great press secretary for Mamdani at some point. But anyway, here's how this conversation went in cut number three. Go.
6: Okay, so we're just about out of time. I got to ask you, I noticed that you're turning 35 soon, right?
7: In a few months, yes.
6: So you now hit one of the constitutional requirements to run for president. But there's another one that says you have to be a natural-born citizen. You were not born here.
7: Yes.
6: But do you think that's something that should be changed in the Constitution? Mm. It would take an amendment, but do you think that's we should change that?
7: No.
6: No?
7: I think the Constitution looks good the way it is.
6: Just the way it is.
7: Just the way it is. I'm very excited to focus on New York City. But thank you for reminding me of my upcoming
6: 35
7: mortality.
6: Years old. 35 years old. All right.
7: Yes, sir.
6: Mr. Mayor, thank you very much.
7: My pleasure.
3: And they shake hands at the end, and Jonathan Carl couldn't be any more friendly if he tried. Of course, with Republicans, that's never the case, and Jonathan Carl has actually written not one, not two, not three, but four anti-Trump books. So that's the way that went. But look, this whole thing that the Mamdani brand can somehow be nationalized and then therefore win a presidency is just something that ain't going to happen. Outside of New York, Seattle, Washington, D.C., in a swing state, if you think a communist is going to run there and win, you're out of your mind. Absolutely out of your mind. Whether it's AOC, whether it's Mamdani or anybody else. And yet, those are the questions that our legacy media are now asking Mamdani. Like, do you think that, you know, it's wrong? The Constitution doesn't allow you to run because you weren't born here naturally? There's not a person on the planet who's sane and sober who would believe that Zora Mamdani can actually win a national election. New York City? Sure. Why not? 20% of people come out for the mayor's race. Right? He ran against, on the Republican side, a guy who runs, let's see, he ran against Eric Adams, Curtis Sliwa did, lost by 40 points, and then lost by more than 40 points to Zora Mamdani. So maybe get a real candidate, like a serious one, and not one that's just out for the whole media thing, and yay, attention to me. And get somebody like a Rudy Giuliani, like some sort of reincarnate. I don't know. Maybe the person who runs the New York City Police Department right now. Have we considered that for a moment? Because it would be funny if she ran, right? That would be great. The very police commissioner under Mamdani, then running for mayor against him. I guarantee you that Jessica Tisch would win that race. I think she would. Because, again, 4 years from now, are we going to see the government-run grocery stores? No, we're not. Are we going to see, I don't know, free childcare? No, we're not. Are we going to

0: postured.
1: I think any state that privileges one religion over the other is one that I can't tell you I support, whether it be Israel or Saudi Arabia or anywhere else. And a lot of that comes back to a fundamental belief that we should all be considered equal no matter what our faith is.
2: Mm. Now, all that said, in the same, well, breath, so to speak, here is Mamdani, flashback to 4 years ago, talking about how prisons don't really serve any purpose. Just so you know where your mayor in New York is coming from. And cut number 10, go.
3: Thank you. Are prisons obsolete?
4: Whew! Coming through with the quotes. Coming through with the titles of the books. I have to read that, actually. I haven't read that as yet. But I think that, frankly, I mean, what purpose do they serve?
5: Right.
2: Oh.
4: Right? I think we have to ask ourselves that, which is that, you know, I think a lot of people who defend the carceral state, they defend the idea of it and the way it makes them feel.
2: Okay. So, in other words, if you are Darylisa Chevrolet, who will be a congresswoman from New York, who believes that if you commit murder, you shouldn't go to prison. I don't get how anyone can defend this in any way, shape, or form. But Mamdani, according to his own words way back when, what purpose do prisons serve? Then you have Chevrolet saying that if you commit murder, well, you shouldn't go to prison because probably you're a victim of society and you were just, you know, letting your strength out by killing somebody else. That's how that worked. And that's how we're going here at this point as far as the socialist takeover of the Democrat Party. Meanwhile, Newt Gingrich has some advice for the GOP as far as how you exploit this, for lack of a better term. Cut number 13, go.
6: It works. My advice, as somebody who began working with Reagan in 1974 and who served 8 years with him when I was in Congress and he was president, my advice is to pick up a Reagan trip. And that is, this is a big issue. It's an issue where the country's about 5-1 in favor of the president. And what he ought to do is spend the next 3 months and go to 20 or 30 or 40 places, have huge rallies with a simple motto. Only American citizens should vote. Now, that means the left wing of the Democratic Party will go crazy, as we saw in the primaries this week, where genuine radical socialists began beating to the traditional Democrats.
2: Precisely. Just do that over and over again. Drive this point home. Over and over. Do you want communism or do you want common sense? That's it. That's all. And if you want common sense, well, probably enough independents on top of Republicans, moderate Democrats, the blue dogs that voted for like a Bill Clinton type, they'll come over to your side or they'll stay home. Either way, you will win elections if this continues. Alan Dershowitz, by the way, again, this guy has voted liberal his whole life. And here he is on socialism and why this will fail miserably. In cut number 19, go.
7: The Democratic Party is moving toward becoming a socialist party, and Americans are not socialists. And if Americans are given a clear choice between socialists and Democrats or Republicans, they will not choose socialists. But if the socialists are allowed to disguise themselves as Democrats, then they can squeak through with small number of voters at primaries. I don't think a socialist candidate today can win a statewide election in any state, a citywide election in most cities. But if they pretend to be Democrats, and if the Democrats welcome them in, then they're going to win elections on the basis of fraud. This is pure and complete fraud on the voters. And shame on the voters who fall for it.
2: Exactly right. In other words, the Trojan horse effect is happening here, where you have these Democrats like Mamdani, like Spamberger, like Mikey Sherrill in New Jersey, that pretend to be moderate, that say, hey, we're in the middle. And then once they get in, then they're far, far to the left. Now, Mamdani ran more on being a socialist, but others like Spamberger, like Sherrill, got in, and now you see what they're doing. So the whole trick is to understand that the way they run and the way they govern are going to be two very different things. Before we go to break, here is the president and Donald Trump. He was in Pennsylvania for a rally over the weekend, and here he is talking about how

0: Democrats are not going to fight these socialists because they are petrified of that far left base, and then calls them godless communist, because that is exactly accurate. Cut number 21, go.
1: They hate our country. They hate our people. They hate the Democrat Party. The Democrat Party is in big trouble because this isn't stopping with New York. This is going all too easy to get elected, giving everything away. Too easy to get elected. Very dangerous, but you'll soon have nothing left. That's the problem. In many ways, they're allowing them to just go their own way, do your own. We don't want to take a chance on saying anything bad because we're afraid we're going to lose our jobs if we do. They're afraid they're going to lose their election if they even think about saying anything bad about this new breed of sick people. They're not smart enough or tough enough to fight the plague that's happening. It's happening right before your very eyes. If they fought them the way they fight Republicans or the way they fight me, they'd be victorious. They didn't beat us, but they'd be victorious against the communists. But they don't have the courage to do so. So they're turning communists themselves, becoming a communist party. These are not social democrats. These are hardcore, godless communists. They're godless communists. All communists are godless. They don't believe in God. This is the most serious threat to our country since its existence, in my opinion, 250 years ago. This is a major threat to our country.
0: And that is the 2026 roadmap as far as the midterms. Again, forget border security, forget taxes, forget foreign policy. This is what's going to get down to. Do you want a country that is going towards communism or common sense? And the president laid that out perfectly. This is Joe Concha. This is The Joe Concha Show. Back with so much more in just a moment.
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2: 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This is Moving America. Here's Jake Novak.
6: It's all about supply and demand, and the folks at Porsche understand that. The company is announcing plans to make fewer cars and charge more for them. Porsche is trying to avoid the mistakes that choked the company with too much inventory when demand fell apart in China for the iconic German sports car. But while supply will be down, variety will not. Porsche is still going to increase the different choices of models in the coming years. With Moving America,
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0: This is the Joe Concha Show, weekday edition, sponsored by the Tunnel of Towers Foundation. 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
1: And welcome back, everybody. So, CNN, of all places, they have a new poll out talking about how Chuck Schumer went from being 40 points above water as far as his standing within the Democrat Party to, well, drowning at this point. Cut number 14, go.
2: In early 2020, look at this. Chuck Schumer was 40 points above water, very much on the positive side of the ledger with Democrats. Look at this! Look at this change! This is nuts. Johnny B. off on the side going, my goodness gracious, now he's a point underwater with Democrats. Chuck Schumer isn't unpopular overall. He is that. He's not just that. He's actually not popular with Democrats. Alyssa Slotkin, who's a moderate Democrat, her comments not coming out of left field. Again.
1: And Slotkin actually said that Schumer needs to go. We need new leadership altogether. And that includes Hakeem Jeffries. Then, of course, you had the Black Caucus coming out saying that, well, Alyssa Slotkin kind of being racist for going after Hakeem Jeffries, even though his approval rating is around that of gas station sushi. In other words, he's not popular. Schumer's not popular. I agree with Slotkin in the sense where you absolutely need new leadership. The question is, where does that come from? You're not going to go back to the establishment. You can't go to AOC. You can't go to Bernie. Then you're too far left. If you're moderate, then your far left base hates you. There is no good option at this point. And that's what's happening now with the Democrat Party, where, again, if I were to call it right now, as far as doing a prediction, the Senate stays in Republican hands. They're not winning in Maine with Graham Plattner, the Nazi tattoo guy. He's always on defense. That's the problem. You're playing defense throughout an entire campaign for good reason, by the way, given everything this guy has said and done. That's not going to happen. And then Texas, James Tallarico, this guy just said that he hates. Well, I'm sorry. There was audio that shows that he hates Christianity. Whoa. And you're a pastor. Really? Oh, in Texas. Oh, you're vegan. Oh, you're the first campaign to have pronouns on your letterhead. Okay, he's not winning. So take those two races out and it's over. Republicans will take Texas, they will take Maine, and that's the end of it. So the House, however, that's only like four seats that could go to the Democrat side. And the thing about that is that Democrats don't have to have a great night, even a good night, just an okay night. Four seats, given the precedent, almost every midterm election goes to the party not in power by an average of something like 19 seats. So even if they half that, they still take back the House. Now, the question is, will they want Hakeem Jeffries as their speaker? And from what it sounds like, that's a big no now at this point. Okay, one more clip before we go to break. I love this, actually. This is tremendous on every level. John Kasich, all right, I'll be honest with you. 2015, before Trump ran, I thought Kasich was the best candidate to win back the presidency. You can say, Rhino, what are you doing, Joe? I'm like, well, I don't know. At the time, what I was thinking was that he's at 62% approval in Ohio, which at the time was more of a purple state than a red state, the way it is now. And I say, this guy has crossover appeal. He's folksy. He's, I don't know, he's not Obama. So why can't he win? And I wasn't big on Jeb Bush. Right. And Ted Cruz, I really didn't know a lot about. So I thought Kasich was the best possible option. Now, the problem, of course, for Kasich is that Trump ran and Trump, you know, completely eviscerated the field once he came down that golden escalator and then just took over. But Kasich, in the meantime, has become like the CNN kind of Lincoln Project kind of guy, saying things like this where, oh, boy, this aged like milk in a sauna. Cut number one, go.
3: He's fading. I've said that for a long time, but he's probably still has. I was talking to a friend of mine in New Hampshire yesterday, probably 25 to 30% support. He had a crowded field. He could come out of there. He could win. But he's never going to be president of the United States. Thank God he's not going to be that.
1: Oh, whoops. That went well. So many people said that, by the way, except for one person. The guy you're speaking to. All right. Anyway, this is Joe Concha. This is the Joe Concha Show.
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5: Hollywood has announced a new action thriller called Panic Button. The issue? It's starring Alec Baldwin, and TikTok is divided about how they feel about him.
6: I'm sorry, but he is the word pompous personified. What is the male version of a Karen?
5: His popularity waned after the Rush shooting and killing of Helena Hutchins, despite the charges being dropped. But TikTok also discovered some of Baldwin's other past indiscretions, like an abusive voicemail he left for his daughter, Ireland. Musician Jack White from the White Stripes is getting divorced. His wife, Olivia Jean, filed, citing inappropriate marital conduct, sending fans to Google what that means. The legal term is a catch-all for actions that breach trust and make staying together unsafe, which could be anything from controlling the money to substance abuse. Cooper Lawrence, Entertainment News, Worldwide News Network, New York.
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18: A better life with Dr. Sanjay Gupta.
19: When you need your body to perform, but some of your muscles are having trouble, other muscles can sometimes help compensate. This is a great thing short term, but long term it can lead to serious and even chronic aches and pains. So if you've got nagging stiffness or irritation somewhere, don't push through it. Try to figure out why it's happening and how you can correct it. Strength and conditioning specialist Dana Santa says, performing exercises at a deliberate tempo makes it easier to notice when the wrong muscles are taking over, and also gives the intended muscles a chance to engage before that compensation kicks in. Dana suggests that starting with primary movement patterns such as squatting, hinging, pushing, pulling, rotating, and core can help make compensation easiest to identify and to address. I'm Dr. Sanjay Gupta. helping you live a better life.

0: Tuesday, going to be a warm day, high at 93, a 20% chance for a stray shower, maybe a pop-up storm. That's it. Fair skies tonight, down to 70. Wednesday, you're looking at partly cloudy skies, a warm day, high at 95 degrees. Feels like a temperature in the mid to upper 90s, 20% chance of a shower, staying at 96 Thursday with a few showers. From Storm Team 11.
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Do you know what benign paroxysmal positional vertigo, or BPPV, is? This is the type of dizziness that occurs quickly without warning when you simply lie flat, roll over in your bed, or tilt your head back. Vertigo describes that awful feeling that the world is spinning around you. Vertigo from BPPV lasts less than a minute and may make you feel ill, frightened, and may cause an unexpected fall. BPPV may occur in children and adults and is the most common form of vertigo, especially with aging. It affects 50% of the population by age of 70. There may be many causes of dizziness and imbalance. 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

0: Thanks for being with us. The public health epidemic of loneliness is costing nearly $7 billion in Medicare spending each year and is impacting health significantly. Now, Congress wants to do something about it. Here's this morning's Mike Gavin.
1: We're speaking with Jessica Hall, retirement reporter at MarketWatch. Her story, the loneliness crisis has gotten so bad that lawmakers are ready to spend millions of dollars to fight it. So, Jessica, some are saying now that loneliness is as dangerous to our bodies as smoking and obesity. What are some of the experts saying about this?
2: Basically, older adults are vulnerable to loneliness because they face often the loss of a loved one or a caretaker. They have often diminished mobility or limited access to transportation, and they are feeling isolated and alone. And this is creating health problems. And it's not just older adults, but it's especially, we see it among older people significantly.
1: So now Congress is trying to step in here to help. What is currently being proposed?
2: Well, there's two bills being proposed. One would provide funding for community organizations that help with social connections among older adults and people with disabilities. And then there's another one that would provide some funding for creating a permanent office at the White House of Social Connection Policy Office. And it would also fund research into the CDC to investigate social isolation and loneliness. And it would put some money behind it so that there would actually be some funding to tackle this problem.
1: So why is it so much harder for older adults to make and maintain friendships?
2: Some of it is the isolation that they face when they have limited mobility, like they can't get around as easily as they once could. They've lost loved ones that are taking care of them or loved ones that family and friends, and they are basically, transportation is also a big problem for older adults because people are probably not driving as much as they once were. And so it's harder and harder to see your loved ones, even if they're still around you and still alive. It's harder to get to them. And so people are lonely and isolated.
1: Speaking with Jessica Hall, retirement reporter at MarketWatch, her story, the loneliness crisis has gotten so bad that lawmakers are ready to spend millions of dollars to fight it. So this isn't the first time that Washington has tried to combat loneliness, is it?
2: No, Senator Murphy put a proposal out in 2023 after the Surgeon General declared loneliness a public health epidemic. And unfortunately, that bill didn't really go anywhere. So they're trying again with a different tactic and kind of reintroducing one of the bills from before. So so hopefully this will go somewhere this time, but it's at least it's elevating the discussion. That's what people are saying.
1: And as is pointed out in your story, not only is loneliness bad for your health, it can also be costly. Talk about that a little bit.
2: Yeah, it leads to about $6.7 billion in excess Medicare spending every year, largely due to hospital and nursing home stays, basically emergency room visits. People who are lonely have worse health, and so they end up costing more in healthcare, and it weighs on the Medicare budget, which is already stretched thin. And it's a lot of extra spending, and a lot of it's tied to social isolation.
0: It's MarketWatch retirement reporter Jessica Hall with this morning's Mike Gavin. 30 minutes now after the hour on This Morning, America's First News.
3: Do you know what benign paroxysmal positional vertigo, or BPPV, is? 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Vertigo describes that awful feeling that the world is spinning around you. Vertigo from BPPV lasts less than a minute and may make you feel ill, frightened, and may cause an unexpected fall. BPPV may occur in children and adults and is the most common form of vertigo, especially with aging. It affects 50% of the population by age of 70. 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
6: Tuesday going to be a warm day, high at 93, a 20% chance for a stray shower, maybe a pop-up storm. That's it. Fair skies tonight down to 70. Wednesday, you're looking at partly cloudy skies, a warm day, high at 95 degrees. Feels like a temperature in the mid to upper 90s, 20% chance of a shower, staying at 96 Thursday with a few showers. From Stone Team 11,
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0: Glad you're with us. Welcome into Tuesday, June 30th. Gordon Deal with Nicole Murray. Some of our top stories and headlines. The Supreme Court today will hand down decisions on birthright citizenship and transgender athletes. A JetBlue pilot en route from Las Vegas reported hitting a drone at 3,000 feet as it approached Kennedy Airport in New York City. No reports of damage. Another record high close for the Dow. The NASDAQ bounced by 2%. NBC Universal splitting from Comcast. The Germans and the Dutch sent home from the World Cup. And the cop in Arizona who saved the summer for some middle school kids. That story in about 20 minutes. 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Make your voice heard at vanguard.com/investor choice. FIFA wanted nothing to do with the naming rights of stadiums that are hosting World Cup games in the U.S., but as Levi's, Lumen, and others went into hiding during the World Cup, they wound up getting more exposure. It's a story by Katie Dayton, reporter at the Wall Street Journal. Katie set this up.
9: So FIFA for the World Cup basically told all stadium sponsors of existing stadiums in the US that they had to get rid of their branding unless they were a sponsor of FIFA. So this is all to do with the millions, the billions of dollars, I should say, that goes into FIFA marketing rights. So basically, FIFA doesn't want a Levi's or a MetLife to get lots of airtime when it hasn't given them any money while the World Cup is going on. But what happened was the cover-up, the physical cover-ups of these logos at stadiums, some were, you know, not done perhaps in the most effective way, and that sort of became a bit of a joke that a lot of these brands ran with and created huge marketing campaigns that ended up getting them more attention than they would have got had their logos not even been covered up in the first place.
0: Jeez. All right, so Levi's Stadium in Santa Clara, California, Exhibit A, what did they do here?
9: Levi's, I think, is the most egregious example of this. So, and also, it's worth pointing out that these brands had nothing to do with how their signs were covered up. This was all negotiated with FIFA and the stadiums and the cities that were hosting the World Cup. So whoever was in charge of covering up the big Levi's logos, of which there are four very, very big ones at the Santa Clara Stadium, they just sort of draped this fabric across the logo, and it kind of stuck to the 3D element of said logo, and you can basically see right through it. And the logo itself is, of course, fairly iconic. It has that kind of jean pants pocket design, which is very iconic and very recognizable for a lot of people. And with this example, you can basically see through the cloth. So they noticed this. I think it began with a fun little Instagram story which said something like, "They'll never know it's us," sort of playing into what people were saying online. And then that blew up and it really became a joke that Levi's played into, and they changed their logo on their social media accounts to this covered up, quote unquote, picture of their sign. And then they started covering up all the signs across the world. And, you know, it's a great marketing story for Levi's because it really communicates the power of having a logo that is recognizable even when the text is removed.
0: Yeah.
9: That, for marketers, is the holy grail.
0: I mean, even on Google Maps, right, or Apple Maps, these stadiums now appear different.
9: Yeah, they really took this very seriously. And what the CMO of MetLife said to me when we spoke about this was his first reaction to the news that it wouldn't be called the MetLife Stadium for 6 weeks was, well, what are people going to put into their GPS when they're looking for it? Now, Google and Apple Maps are smart enough to know that if you type that in, it will understand what where you're trying to go. Mm-hmm. But otherwise, it's gone down from that, you know, like what you Google, what comes up when you Google MetLife, to, you know, even the Kimberly Clark logos on the soap dispensers in some stadiums were covered up because Kimberly Clark doesn't pay FIFA any money. Wow. So this is the kind of thing, these small cover-up logos throughout the stadiums that aren't the big title name sponsors. I think that's what's turned this story from, you know, a story of everyday corporate dealings to, okay, this is kind of absurd in terms of what is being covered up and the lengths that these contractors went to make sure that no logo of a non-FIFA sponsor was available to see if you were visiting for a World Cup game.
0: Yeah, we're speaking with Katie Dayton, reporter for CMO Today at the Wall Street Journal. The story is called "FIFA Told Stadium Sponsors to Get Lost. They Spun It into Marketing Gold." Finish up with Lumen Technologies and what it did in Seattle.
9: I feel Lumen was one of the first companies to realize that, you know, this might be kind of a funny story for them to play into as opposed to pretend it wasn't happening. They got their CMO and they just put him in a fun little video where he was seen going around the stadium, you know, pretending to take all these signs down. They did another very funny one of a lawyer going around Seattle and basically censoring anyone that says the word Lumen for the ongoing length of the World Cup.
0: It's good stuff. Thanks, Katie. Katie Dayton, reporter at the Wall Street Journal. Make sure to check out a podcast of today's show, by the way. On the podcast, socialism having a moment in the U.S. and the embarrassing spelling mistake on a public sign in Canada's capital. 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Coming up next, when pretending to be cops in your black SUV goes terribly wrong.
10: Man, I love this place. I've been surfing here since I was a kid. Now, seeing my grandson out on the water, it means everything to me. 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
1: Not have been intentional, wondering what the Redditor must have done to annoy the other driver so much. Others had mixed feelings, sympathizing with the driver's plight, but also praising the encroacher for a masterful job of parking so close without colliding.
0: Yeah, I just want to say apologies. It was my mother-in-law.
1: Yeah. Is this how she rolls when she goes out to shopping?
0: Yeah.
1: just kind of pulling in, not really paying attention to parking spots.
0: The lines, they're merely a suggestion.
1: I see.
0: The lines in a parking space.
1: Yeah.
0: She called me yesterday. She's running groceries yesterday, fresh out of like, yet another, hospital stay and stint in physical rehab, calls me after getting some groceries. I'm stuck in the grocery store parking lot. The car won't move. So the parking brake is on, and she can't figure out why, one, she hit the parking brake in the first place, and two, how to release it.
18: Oh, boy.
0: And now talking to her over the phone or via FaceTime is, let's say, a little challenging at times.
18: Yes.
0: So we were able to, you know, remedy the situation by me coaching her over the phone, but...
18: I mean, yeah.
0: That is why I'm blaming her for this particular incident that you've referenced here. I'm just going to pile on to her today.
18: I mean, this could have been her. We don't know. She might. Who knows where she was yesterday, right? She was out and about.
0: That's right.
18: And not sure why, but someone in Florida decided it was a fine idea to throw some red and blue lights on top of their SUV and start pulling people over on fake traffic stops. Not sure how many people encountered these fake cops, but we do know that the plan hit a major snag when they pulled over a car being driven by undercover cops. The Hillsborough County Sheriff's Office said they arrested a man last week after he attempted to pull over one of their own undercover vehicles. Authorities said a black Chevy Suburban appeared to attempt a traffic stop by activating red and blue emergency lights while following one of their undercover cars. Deputies then turned the tables, conducting a traffic stop on the fake cops, which was captured on body camera video. A 46-year-old was arrested and charged with false personation, unlawful use of a blue light, and possession of a firearm during the commission of a felony.
0: 46 years old.
18: Yes. Yeah. Just, I don't know why. I didn't see, in the video, it didn't seem like they got to the point where they, like, found out why he was doing this. They were just like, hey, how's it going, guys?
0: Yeah.
18: And they just arrested him.
0: He stepped out of the car, put his hands behind his back, and off he went. There was no protest or explanation. Nothing.
18: Another day in the life of a 46-year-old in Florida, I guess. I don't know.
0: Thank you, Mike. 13 minutes now in front of the hour. What you gonna do? What you gonna
19: 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Texting enrolls you in recurring automated marketing text messages. 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
1: Glad you're with us. With the nation's 250th birthday upon us, the Better Business Bureau is warning consumers to be cautious when shopping for commemorative merch. For example, the U.S. Mint is producing official coins to mark the semi-quincentennial, but BBP officials say scammers are capitalizing. Beware, counterfeit coins are often lightweight souvenir tokens that are poorly engraved with incorrect dates or designs. Also, be mindful of fake charities. A national campaign called Give Forth aims to make July 4 the biggest single day of charitable giving in U.S. history. Criminals want to hijack that too. So check the charity's website for misspellings and look it up on give.org to see if it's legit. And if you're heading to firework shows or festivals, you should also watch out for event and parking scams. 8 minutes now in front of the hour on This Morning. Once again, here's Nicole Murray.
2: And now, the three big things you need to know. Number one.
3: The Supreme Court has ruled that officials may count mail-in ballots that arrive after Election Day if they were postmarked beforehand. House Minority Leader Hakeem Jeffries.
4: Donald Trump has decided that they're going to try to cheat to win. And the Supreme Court dealt a big blow to Donald Trump's scheme to rig the midterm elections.
3: Meanwhile, the Supreme Court also declined to take up an appeal from President Trump over a $5 million verdict, finding that he sexually abused and defamed writer E. Jean Carroll. The highest court will hand down all its remaining opinions from this term today.
2: Number two.
3: The National Weather Service says that a dangerous heat wave will intensify across most of the central and eastern United States this week. National Weather Service meteorologist Michael Bardot.
5: Heat index value overnight will probably only dip below the 90-degree mark for 6 to maybe 8 hours overnight. So the recovery is minimal, and that's what takes the toll.
3: Roughly two-thirds of the U.S. population could be exposed to extreme heat.
2: Number three.
3: A 31-year-old Florida woman has died after an alligator bit off one of her arms and mauled the other at a state park near Orlando. Florida Fish and Wildlife spokesman Chad Weber said DNA from two alligators in the area have been harvested to determine which one attacked her.
6: We have harvested two that were in the area. One was 12 foot, the other one was 13 foot.
3: In other news, a weekend of dangerous heat and strong winds spurred the growth of wildfires across the West. Officials say that as of yesterday morning, personnel were battling 79 fires total across Utah, Arizona, Colorado, Wyoming, and New Mexico. House Speaker Mike Johnson has laid out a plan to attach the Save America Act to the roughly $1.1 trillion defense spending bill.
7: The only way to get that to the president's desk, we've been shown many times, is to put it on a reconciliation bill. So that is in process. We have a plan to do that, to tie it to reconciling the budget.
3: And finally, California has just passed a new law banning streaming platforms from playing ads louder than the content viewers are watching. The new rule goes into effect tomorrow.
1: Yeah, I was thinking, isn't this already on the books? It is, but it's for like cable,
3: right,
1: broadcast, and satellite TV, not for streaming. So California,
3: good job
1: getting it done.
3: Yeah, I jump when those ads are crazy loud.
1: Save our ears. 6 minutes in front of the hour.
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13: Do you know what benign paroxysmal positional vertigo, or BPPV, is? 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

0: Do you know what benign paroxysmal positional vertigo or BPPV is?
1: This is the type of dizziness that occurs quickly without warning when you simply lie flat, roll over in your bed, or tilt your head back. Vertigo describes that awful feeling that the world is spinning around you. Vertigo from BPPV lasts less than a minute and may make you feel ill, frightened, and may cause an unexpected fall. BPPV may occur in children and adults and is the most common form of vertigo, especially with aging. It affects 50% of the population by age of 70. 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
3: From ABC News, I'm Sherry Preston. The entire eastern half of the country is either sweltering right now or will be by the end of the week.
4: More than 100 million Americans are in the path of extreme heat this week from the Midwest to the East Coast. Chicago is warning people to stay indoors and take advantage of cooling centers as the heat is beginning to set in.
3: ABC's Alex Stone, it'll be setting in along the Mid-Atlantic beginning tomorrow. Big cities including New York, Philadelphia, and Boston all expecting heat index readings of 100 degrees or more for several days. The Supreme Court today is expected to hand down rulings on transgender girls in sports and birthright citizenship. On Monday, the High Court delivered several decisions, including one upholding a Mississippi law that says ballots postmarked by Election Day but received up to 5 days later can still be counted. ABC legal contributor James Sample with more on why that's important to each political party.
5: Since 2020, mail-in ballots have tended to lean Democratic. That is a change from the historical norms, and it's a change that's driven largely by Donald Trump persuading his supporters not to engage in mail-in balloting. And so we become familiar with the so-called blue shift. As the mail-in ballots are counted, the votes have tended to tilt more and more Democratic.
3: Hope is fading in the search for any survivors who might be alive in Venezuela following the earthquake. ABC's James Longman reporting from La Guaira State near the epicenter.
6: We saw, you know, the streets, basically, it feels like the concrete on the roads is all kind of wavy. It's like they've been ripped up like carpets and put back down again. Massive cracks along the street. One tall building we saw, which was essentially split in half. Such was the force of this double earthquake.
3: Qatar's foreign ministry is saying just now that Jared Kushner and Steve Witkoff are in Doha, but will not engage directly in meetings with Iranian officials. The two will meet with mediators instead. This is ABC News.
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0: Today, it's going to be a pretty hot day once again across the region, as highs likely into the low to mid-90s throughout most of the area. A chance of a shower or storm is possible later on this afternoon and evening, and then the same story for your Wednesday, but a little bit warmer. Highs back into the mid-90s, potentially in the upper 90s in some locations, and the heat rolls on even into the weekend. Highs into the upper to mid-90s Thursday, Friday, and Saturday. Rain chances at around 30-40%. For storm.
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0: WJCW News and Jacob Townsend. Four inmates transported to the hospital after altercation in Northeast Correctional Complex in Johnson County. The Tennessee Department of Corrections said it is investigating an alleged altercation that sent four inmates to the hospital on Saturday. The altercation between inmates at the state prison results in no staff or law enforcement injuries. At least four people have died following flooding in Kentucky this weekend. Heavy rains caused severe flooding across parts of western, central, and southern parts of the state, leading to Governor Andy Beshear declaring a state of emergency. Some areas of the Commonwealth saw up to 8 inches of rain. At least one person was killed in Jackson County, and three were killed in Madison County, both in central Kentucky, south of Lexington. Two of the people killed in Madison County are believed to have died after becoming trapped in the basement of a flooded home. The state of emergency was declared for Bullock, Clinton, Cumberland, Girard, Grayson, Jackson, Jessamine, Madison, Meade, Mercer, Metcalf, Spencer, and Wayne counties, as well as the cities of Albany, Brandenburg, Burkesville, McKee, and Muldrog. Sullivan County lawyer has been suspended for 6 years. The Supreme Court of Tennessee announced that Samuel Irvin White has been suspended for the practice of law for 6 years by court's Board of Professional Responsibility. Four of those years would be active suspicion, with the other 2 years being served on probation. According to the Supreme Court, White failed to comply with the reinstatement order imposing numerous conditions, including engaging a practice monitor. Also, he reportedly misled a client repeatedly to believe a petition had been filed and set for hearing. White had previously been suspended in June of 2025 and had a temporary suspension in June of 2023. Tri-Cities airport officers will receive tasers and body cameras. At a meeting earlier this month, the airport authority unanimously approved spending nearly $32,000 a year on the programs, or almost $160,000 over 5 years. The approval is for Axon bodywork cameras and Taser 10 program for the airport's sworn law enforcement personnel. The program includes equipment replacement, software licensing, training, and warrant coverage throughout the 5 years.
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2: It's going to be a pretty hot day once again across the region, as highs likely into the low to mid-90s throughout most of the area. A chance of a shower or storm is possible later on this afternoon and evening, and then the same story for your Wednesday, but a little bit warmer. Highs back into the mid-90s, potentially in the upper 90s in some locations, and the heat rolls on even into the weekend. Highs into the upper to mid-90s Thursday, Friday, and Saturday. Rain chances at around 30 to 40%. For storm.
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4: Thanks for spending time with us. Welcome into Tuesday, June 30th. Gordon Deal with Nicole Murray. Some of our top stories and headlines. The Supreme Court today will hand down decisions on birthright citizenship and transgender athletes. House Speaker Mike Johnson says President Trump won't veto the bipartisan housing law on his desk. A judge says challenger Dan Sullivan can run in the Alaska Republican Senate primary against incumbent Dan Sullivan. Two guys, same name. fresh record high for the Dow Industrials. NASDAQ gained 2%. Germans and the Dutch gone from the World Cup. And the baby born at a water park in North Carolina. That story in about 20 minutes. Well, until now, the fascination with socialism could be dismissed as vibes, but not after some of last week's election results, and not just in the U.S., but in the U.K. as well. Here's this morning's Dan Loney.
5: We're speaking with Greg Ipp of the Wall Street Journal, talking about his story in New York and Britain, Socialism is on the March. Greg, thanks very much for your time, and let's start by what is really driving this change in terms of a move toward socialism, especially with younger generations.
6: You know, I think until now, socialism was almost more of a flirtation. You might have heard the expression hipster socialism. And if you had talked to some of these young followers of it, they would have said, oh, it's about like more fairness, more equity, like, a kinder, gentler market, a bigger safety net. And I think it's part of that, too. But I think what we're learning, Dan, is that we're also starting to see more of the tough inner core of socialism emerge, by which I mean much stronger government control of the economy, even ownership of the economy. Now, in the United States, we've had democratic socialists, you know, winning primaries, and a lot of them are winning them based on things like, you know, Gaza or immigration. But Bernie Sanders, who's kind of like the dean of the democratic socialists, he wants government to own half the AI companies. And if you go over to Great Britain, the man who's likely to become the next prime minister, Andy Burnham, former mayor of Manchester, he wants the government to take back control of utilities like water, electricity, transport. So we're talking about socialism, the real deal, becoming something that is much more likely and talked about out there.
5: So how different then is this wave of socialism now compared to what we saw several decades before?
6: Well, the United States never had a great big wave of takeover of the private companies, but Britain definitely did. Starting in the 1940s, there was a nationalization of airlines, of steel, of coal, the Bank of England, for example. And then there was another wave in the 70s when they took over car makers and telecoms and gas and so forth. And then Margaret Thatcher came into office in 1979 and kicked off a multi-decade period of privatization, which then spread around the world. So I think it's significant that what we're seeing is perhaps Britain, which always seems to be like in the vanguard of these trends, moving back in that direction. But that said, I don't think we're going to get the wave of nationalization that we had in these previous things, because at least I don't hear people talking about the state taking over car companies and so forth. But that said, it happens against a backdrop where people are just much more suspicious of free markets. They saw COVID and they're worried about the rise of China. They're worried about the geopolitical threats, for example, if we're too dependent on semiconductors made in China. And that is opening the door to much more state control of the means of production. And it's not just a left-wing thing. I mean, it's not just Bernie Sanders saying we should own AI companies. Donald Trump is saying that we should own shares of AI companies. And he's certainly taking a much more assertive role in regulating AI companies. So this, creeping state control of the economy, it's not just a left-wing thing. It's kind of like you see it on across all parties.
5: Is there a way to gauge how socialist governments have performed with their economies at the time when they are under control?
6: Well, the problem with the word socialism, it's kind of a big tent. And there are a lot of people who call themselves socialists who didn't really govern as the textbook definition of socialism dictates. The prime minister of Spain right now is a socialist, for example. Two presidents ago in France, the president was a socialist and he wasn't running around nationalizing anything. So it's very hard to have a sort of a clean test of whose socialist programs worked and whose socialist programs did not. The places where socialism went to its greatest extreme, the actual cases of central planning, were obviously like in the Soviet Union and Eastern Europe. And that was a mess, which is why they all threw it off 40 years ago. And that's why nobody's really advocating a return to that, not even the countries that are still nominally communist, like China.
5: But the past week or so, what we saw with the primaries here in the U.S., especially around New York State, has really drawn the attention as to kind of the level of control that these candidates are trying to gain.
6: Right. And so, I mean, there are certain things like they want Medicare for all, right? So, which essentially would imply getting rid of private insurance. A lot of countries have government-run health insurance, right? But they have a lot of issues, right? There's often shortages and long waits for care. So we know that that happens.
5: Thanks, Dan. That is Dan Loney. This morning's Dan Loney with Greg Ipp, chief economics commentator at the Wall Street Journal. By the way, if you've missed anything from today's show, there's an easy way to catch up. All you have to do is tell your Alexa, Siri, or Google to play This Morning with Gordon Deal. 20 minutes now in front of the hour on This Morning, America's First News. Coming up next, what a vigilante in Mexico is doing with the thieves that he's catching. You will laugh.
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15: This project is funded under a grant contract with the State of Tennessee Department of Mental Health and Substance Abuse Services.
5: quickly distance themselves from it. Ah, that's not us. Oh, we did not create those posters.
16: Big scandal brewing north of the border. This is the kind of thing that gets people riled up, I guess, in Canada. It doesn't seem like down here that would be like even like, I don't know, people wouldn't even notice half the time something like that happens down here. But in Canada, this is like a big scandal, I guess.
5: It would make the mic drop segment if it happened in the U.S.
16: Oh, sure.
5: But there wouldn't be the dust-up that there is in Canada.
16: Yeah,
5: right now.
16: Yeah. We wouldn't have the quick refuting of the signs by the city of Ottawa officials that we had in this situation.
5: It's probably exacerbated by the fact that they do it in two languages.
16: Yes.
5: That probably sits wrong with some folks that they have to do it in French as well as English.
16: Yeah, yeah. And I imagine that's harder, right? I mean, it's hard enough to proofread in one language.
5: Yeah.
16: Having to proofread in both and get it right these days seems to be a difficult chore for people.
5: And the French, you know, with like the optional use or pronunciation of the letter S. Like, I never am quite sure what to do with French sometimes.
16: Yeah.
5: So public squares versus pubic squares being resolved in Ottawa.
16: Yes.
5: Okay.
16: Yeah, we're getting things done.
5: Mm-hmm.
16: And from north of the border to the south of the border, we take you to Mexico now, where a vigilante known as Batman is being hunted by police after he allegedly chased down suspected thieves and taped them to lampposts. Reports say at least five men were found taped and unable to move from lampposts over 10 days in western Mexico. Many of them were reportedly sporting mustaches, cat whiskers, and had ratero, the Spanish word for thief, scribbled on their faces by the anonymous crime hunter. Some of them also appeared to have been beaten up with bloody faces and visible cuts. Pictures showed men tied to lampposts under silver duct tape with some pink warning signs over their heads describing what they are alleged to have done. Local police confirmed they're in search of the suspect, with the criminals who were rounded up being labeled as victims since they had been unlawfully assaulted and restrained.
5: This is wild.
16: Yeah. So, I mean, I guess the crimes, as I understood it, that these guys were sort of accused of were relatively minor, I guess. These sort of petty theft.
5: Stealing.
16: Stealing type of stuff.
5: Okay.
16: And now this is just sort of taken into a whole other level. Now we're talking like, you know, assaulted battery now from our Batman friend here.
5: Yeah.
16: So now those guys are like the victims in this situation.
5: So when these guys, for example, like, you know, walks into a store, I don't know what, swipes a watch from a jewelry store or something. The owner, I guess, identifies who this is. Here comes the vigilante Batman.
16: Yes.
5: Beats the living crap out of the guy.
16: Yeah.
5: Drags him to a lamppost. Wraps him up with duct tape against the lamppost for all to see. Scribbles on his face that he's a rat or a thief.
16: Mustaches and cat whiskers.
5: Oh,
16: and,
5: my goodness.
16: Just having a grand old time.
5: This is great.
16: Yeah.
5: I mean, I sort of like love it from a distance, arm's length.
16: Yeah.
5: But man.
16: Yeah, you're glad it's happening in Mexico and not on our own block.
5: That is wild. Thank you, Mike. 13 minutes now in front of the hour.
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22: You know, it's funny, when I think back to what the typical American dinner looked like when you and I were kids, there's usually some kind of meat featured at the center of the plate. Vegetables are there, but often thought of as a side dish. More and more, though, we are coming to realize that a plant-based diet, with little or no meat even, is going to be a healthier way to eat for just about everyone. New study out of the University of Hawaii Cancer Center found that eating a high-quality plant-rich diet that includes whole grains, vegetables, and fruits may prevent cognitive impairment even when people start that diet in their late 50s and 60s. Yeah, it's important to make sure you're getting enough protein, fats, complex carbohydrates. Just because you cut out or even cut back on meat, though, is not a license to eat whatever you want. Focus on eating whole, real foods. I'm Dr. Sanjay Gupta, helping you live a better life.
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0: From Nebraska to Maryland, Alaska to Florida, this is American Radio Journal. On this edition, the Social Security Trust Fund is headed for insolvency in about 6 years. What can be done to head off a devastating cut in benefits? Charles Blahaus from the Mercatus Center at George Mason University is here with some answers. The Save America Act remains bottled up in the U.S. Senate. Scott Parkinson from the Club for Growth has the real story on a maneuver which could get the legislation over the finish line. Which of our nation's founding fathers had the biggest impact? Eric Boehm of Reason Magazine is here with his pick. And at one time, the Sunday newspaper was a family staple. Sadly, no more. Dr. Paul Kengor from the Institute for Faith and Freedom at Grove City College has this week's American Radio Journal commentary. I'm Loman Henry, and welcome to American Radio Journal. The Social Security Trust Fund is rapidly approaching insolvency, so what can be done to prevent that? We turn to Charles Blahaus. He is a senior research strategist at the Mercatus Center at George Mason University and previously served as special assistant to President George W. Bush and as executive director of the President's Commission to Strengthen Social Security. Charles, welcome back to American Radio Journal. Charles, we are going to focus more on what needs to be done, but just so our audience can understand the not only the scope, but the significance of the problem, where do we stand with Social Security and how much more time we have before the system becomes essentially insolvent?
1: Well, we have a big problem, and we are definitely running out of time to solve it. I would say that the amount of time we have is much less than you would think by just looking at the insolvency date, right? It's kind of like you go to your doctor and your doctor says, well, you've got a terminal disease, and by my calculations, it should kill you on such and such a date in 2033 or 2032 or 2034. What matters is not the specific date that he is or she is predicting, but rather whether you're treating the disease and whether it's still time to cure it. And we are getting past the point where it's curable simply because there has been so much delay and the problem has metastasized to a point where it's extremely difficult to resolve.
0: And that date looming, what, around 2031 or so, is assuming nothing changes?
1: The trustees tend to refer to Social Security in shorthand by its hypothetical combined trust funds, which is kind of a fiction. The trust funds that Social Security has, it has two. Legally, they're separate, but to simplify, they tend to refer to them together. And in combination, that they would be insolvent in 2034. Now, the earlier one, the Old Age and Survivors Trust Fund, that's what people think of as the retirement trust fund. That is projected to be insolvent in 2032. But again, that doesn't mean we have until 2032 to solve the problem. By then, the goose is basically cooked.
0: Well, what we're going to want to try to do, as you pointed out, is try to cure the disease rather than wait for the fatality to occur here, which, by the way, would be a significant cut in benefits for recipients. You have advised presidents. You have advised the Social Security system for many, many years now. I'm sure you've come up with some ideas as to what can be done to put Social Security back on sound economic footing. So from your point of view, what steps do we need to take and how quickly do we need to take them?
1: Well, we need to take them as soon as possible. And I think the steps we need to take include a little of everything. We're going to have to moderate the growth of benefits. The formula in current law that automatically increases benefits each year is faster than you can sustain within a stable tax rate. That's been the main problem for a very long time. At this point, you probably can't solve it all by slowing the growth of benefits. You're going to need some additional tax revenues and some adjustments to eligibility ages as well. I think the main thing I would emphasize is that we've gone past the point where someone's subjective preferences matter all that much. So, for example, if you'd asked me this 30 years ago, I would have been able to rely on my subjective policy preferences and said, well, look, I would prefer that we not raise taxes to deal with this, but we can fix this with just a tweak to the rate of growth of benefits, and it would be pretty painlessly dealt with. But we're past that point, because if you look at the numbers now, if you say, well, suppose you'd rather do it by raising taxes, well, you'd need an increase in the taxes it's collecting of about one-third relative to what it's collecting now. Now, even the most left-leaning hypothetical Congress isn't going to be willing to raise taxes overnight, but the payroll tax amount by over a third. And similarly, on the benefit side, you need the equivalent of a 30% across-the-board cut in all future benefit claims. Now, even the most fiscally conservative Congress isn't going to be willing to cut benefits 30% across the board for everybody, rich and poor, starting tomorrow. So all the changes right now, they're so big that you just can't get them done in any realistic way by just relying on one lever or the other. So regardless of what your particular preference is, and I have mine and everybody has theirs, we're going to have to do a little of everything.
0: And what would be your preference?
1: I would first preface this by saying, I think we need a system that's fair. And you want a system that is treating people born at different times in comparable ways. Right now, part of the problem we have is under current law, if you're a boomer, if you're of the boomer generation, if you're a Gen Xer, then on average, you're taking more out of the system than you're putting in. The benefit formulas are promising more to you than your own tax contributions can finance, compounded by interest. Whereas if you are someone younger, coming into the system for the first time, if you pay everything promised to the boomers and the Gen Xers, there's only going to be enough left for you to pay about 85 cents left on the dollar, right? So if you try to fix this problem just by raising taxes, if you're just raising taxes on people coming into the workforce, you're going to pile on the injury on the generations who are already getting treated worst and let off the generations who are already getting treated relatively better. So I think it's very important just from a generational equity standpoint that we address the growth of benefits. I can't see any way that you come up with a generationally fair solution unless you have some of that. Right now, the current benefit formula is pegged to grow each year with the national average wage index that tends to run about 1% faster than price inflation on average each year. Now, if you compound something so it's growing 1% faster than inflation year after year after year, that adds up to a lot of compounding over time. And that's one of the big reasons that we have a shortfall. So that needs to be slowed down. Another big reason we have a shortfall is just demographics, right? We're living longer lives. We've got the baby boom generation, a big birth rate generation on the retirement rolls. We've got more people collecting benefits for longer fractions of their lives. The system has not

0: extensively on it. Where on the web can folks go to learn more?
1: Well, you can go to Mercatus.org, Mercatus.org. And we are a research center, academic research center, that is connected to George Mason University. And our stock and trade is basically, we have a lot of scholars who are devoted to advancing classical liberalism and studying the interrelationship between classical liberal principles and real-world challenges that we face. I work on a lot of federal budget issues, reflecting my background with the National Economic Council and the White House. But we have scholars dealing with it with a wide range of both economic and social issues from a classical liberal perspective.
0: Charles Blahaus of the Mercatus Center. Charles, as always, thank you for being with us.
1: Thanks for having me.
0: Scott Parkinson at the Club for Growth. He does keep an eye on major developments, major legislation that is before the Congress of the United States. We're going to talk a bit about that and some upcoming primary elections with Scott Parkinson. Scott, great to have you back.
1: Thanks for having me, Loman.
0: The Save America Act, Scott, it has been a major focus for President Donald Trump. Certainly the conservative movement, it is the marquee legislation we'd all like to see get done, but has been sort of hung up in the U.S. Senate. We're seeing some maneuvering over there. Can you bring us up to date on where the Save America Act stands?
1: Well, first, let me just tell you guys what the Save America Act is. The bill passed the House of Representatives, was introduced by conservative champion Chip Roy, and what the bill did was it provided for a requirement on voter ID in federal elections, as well as ensuring only U.S. citizens could vote in those elections. And so we passed that bill. President Trump said, hey, you know, here's some other popular 80-20 issues. Why don't we add in a prohibition on mail ballots? Why don't we add in a prohibition on transgender surgeries for children? Why don't we protect women in sports? And the bill got sort of loaded up a little bit. But the primary provisions have always been U.S. citizenship and voter ID for the Save America Act. And when we had this Votorama a few weeks ago in the United States Senate, there were some senators that wanted a show vote. And they wanted to show that this Save America Act could not pass. And so it was offered as an amendment, and it received 48 votes, and it went down. And it went down largely because of those additional provisions that were added from mail ballots, transgender surgeries, and protecting women in sports. I think those are common sense policies. However, it did go down in the Senate. And so Mike Lee said, well, hang on a second. That's not the exact bill that passed the House of Representatives. And the main criteria that we're looking for are those first two provisions with U.S. citizens voting and also voter ID. So he offered an amendment, and it got 50 votes. J.D. Vance would have been the tiebreaker, but this was all done through reconciliation, so the vote was set at a 60-vote threshold. For over 7 months, we've been talking at the Club for Growth alongside Mike Lee in the United States Senate about this idea of the talking filibuster and basically forcing Democrats to total exhaustion. And when they're no longer filibustering the bill, you can actually move to final passage when nobody is left to speak. This is different than the cloture rule, where you basically end debate with 60 votes. That's not what we're talking about doing. We're not trying to end debate with cloture. Instead, we're trying to end debate with exhaustion. This was the precedent prior to the cloture rule in the United States Senate that the United States of America operated under prior to the 1920s. And the cloture rule was then again updated in, I think, the 1960s. So the Senate has sort of operated under these different rules of what is known as the filibuster today with the cloture rule and what the filibuster was when the founding of America and the United States Senate was sort of less hyper-partisan, less red team, blue team, and more about this idea of debating policies on the floor, not sort of what Mike Lee calls the zombie filibuster where nobody is even there talking about the bill. And more recently, the United States Senate Republicans, they do a weekly lunch. And it's been widely reported that during a weekly lunch recently, a lot of these senators got really mad at Mike Lee because he's been fighting so

0: hard to try to pass the Save America Act, and got John Thune out there on TV saying, we don't have 60 votes for this thing. We don't have any Democrats that want to vote for it. Well, we understand that, but we do have 50 Republican sponsors, and we have J.D. Vance sitting in the presiding officer's chair as the president of the Senate, and he can actually break that tie and get this bill signed into law. The problem is doing this method of exhaustion would be hard. And it's only been done more recently with the Civil Rights Act. And I think that there would be a watershed moment here in the United States Senate where the American people would tune in to a real robust debate on voter ID and ensuring that our elections have integrity, providing for only U.S. citizens to be able to participate in those elections.
1: Well, we'll see how all this plays out. Meanwhile, as we look ahead in the month of July, we have one state in particular that has an interesting primary election. Can you briefly fill us in on what to expect in Arizona?
0: There you've got Congressman Andy Biggs against Congressman David Schweikert. Biggs has been supported by Club for Growth PAC. He's endorsed by President Donald Trump, and he also has sort of a local endorsement that matters. The TPUSA group that Charlie Kirk founded has been strong supporters of Andy Biggs, and they're based out of Arizona. And so Andy Biggs is going to run away with that election here coming up in a couple of weeks at the middle of July, July 21st, I believe. And we're really excited about that because Biggs is somebody that's had 100% on the club scorecard. He has been just a tremendous leader in the House Freedom Caucus. He even was the Senate president in the legislature in Arizona before he came to Washington, D.C. So he's got that experience, and sometimes takes that strong experience when it comes to being an executive. And that's what the governor of Arizona needs. And so we're taking on Katie Hobbs, and we're going to make sure that Andy Biggs wins on November 3rd, despite the fact that Arizona is a toss-up state, despite the fact that we've lost repeatedly to sort of these socialist Democrats that are a wolf in sheep's clothing. They try to pretend like they're moderates, but they do anything but govern and legislate like moderates.
1: Scott Parkinson at the Club for Growth. Scott, a little bit more about the club, please.
0: Well, we are based out of Washington, D.C. We're united in the idea of economic freedom and liberty and opportunity. And if you want to learn more about the policies and candidates that we're supporting in 2026, visit us at clubforgrowth.org, where you can sign up and become a member for free.
1: Scott Parkinson at the Club for Growth. As always, Scott, we greatly appreciate your being with us. Thank you.
0: You're welcome.
1: There was a time when the Sunday newspaper was a highlight of the weekend and brought families together to read everything from news to comics. Sadly, it is a lost tradition, as we hear from Dr. Paul Kengor of the American Spectator on this American Radio Journal commentary.
2: I recently had a strange experience. Speaking to my college students, I received a room of blank stares when talking of the Sunday paper. I was lecturing on Cuba, with the subject being an infamous page one Sunday news story on Fidel Castro in the New York Times in February 1957. The story was notorious for how it had sugarcoated Fidel Castro and resurrected his movement. Castro is another topic, but as for my students, I try to convey to them how influential the Sunday newspaper was. That fact elicited more curiosity than what I said about the Cuban dictator. I explained the Sunday paper to them, or I tried to. I might as well have been describing a flying saucer. As many listeners here know, once upon a time, the Sunday paper was a staple of American life. My dad usually picked it up on Saturday evening or early Sunday morning, driving to the local grocery store, the Giant Eagle or Foodland in my neck of the woods, to pick it up with maybe some donuts. Sometimes we grabbed the paper after Mass on Sunday. On Sundays, there was usually a line at the express lane of folks nabbing the paper from stacks piled up in grocery carts in front of the registers. The black and white paper was striking for its color on the outside, namely the comics section, typically led by Charles Schulz's Peanuts, Bill Keane's Family Circus, or Bill Watterson's Calvin and Hobbes. For the record, though Peanuts was and remains a classic, especially the Halloween and Christmas TV specials, which my family and I never miss, the comic strip stopped being funny, well, sometime probably during the Lyndon Johnson administration. Nonetheless, it was a good feeling to see Peanuts every Sunday morning. You didn't miss it. You always read it. Family Circus was almost always funny, an insightful look into the mirth and quirks and madness of everyday family life. As for Bill Watterson's Calvin and Hobbes, what can I say? It was a masterpiece, sheer brilliance. Watterson's work was a genius. The comic section was just the opening of the Sunday paper. I'm curious, do young people today even read comics anywhere? Inside the Sunday paper were inserts of all sorts, from Parade magazine to the indispensable TV guide. There was the likewise indispensable classified section, crucial to anyone job searching. There was the opinion commentary section filled with editorials, op-eds, and local and syndicated columnists. There was the sports section featuring on-site reporting of local beat reporters, plus columnists who offered commentary. I would often cut out with scissors photos from Pittsburgh Pirates and Steelers games. I also remember filling out and mailing in a box poll that had readers pick winners of football games. You could win a cash prize. So you would take the Sunday paper in hand and you'd pull it apart right away. Dad would read one section in his chair. My mom would read another at the kitchen table with her coffee. And a sibling would lay in the living room floor perusing another. All were engaged in the lost art of reading from a hard copy printed text. Ah, yes, the good old days. There's much more I could say about the Sunday paper, but alas, I'm limited in time and space. And that itself serves to contrast what a magnificent production the Sunday paper was. It surely comprised 100,000 plus words of text, which would be about the length of a 300 to 400 page book. One marvels at the manpower that went into this weekly effort. And one marvels too at what today's generation is missing. Their Sunday reading is their phone. Text messages, news alerts, and notifications, and whatever the blasted algorithm dishes to confirm their biases. To be sure, many newspapers still offer a Sunday or weekend edition, but sadly, too many young people are unaware of it. It's their loss, and it's a loss for our culture. 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
2: From ABC News, I'm Sherry Preston. A life-threatening heat dome planted over the Midwest is moving east, putting at least 160 million Americans under some sort of weather advisory or warning today.
3: In the Midwest, the feel-like temperature topping 100 degrees from Kansas City to Chicago. That extreme heat spreading east, with more than 150 million Americans under heat alerts. Philadelphia, New York, and Boston expecting heat index readings of 100 degrees or more for several days.
2: ABC's Lana Moise, ABC's Melissa Adan has more on the drought and wind-driven wildfires in the West.
4: Nearly 40 large wildfires are currently burning across 9 states. In Utah, the city of Beaver canceling its July 4th celebrations amid the blazes. The state's Cottonwood Fire, the largest in the country, already growing to more than 146 square miles, roughly the size of the city of Philadelphia. Shane Gadbaugh's ski resort largely devastated by the fire.
5: It's bad. It's like a war zone.
4: With new blazes exploding by the day.
2: Three firefighters killed in Utah fires over the weekend. After President Trump said the Iranians had called him asking for more ceasefire talks in Doha, envoys Steve Witkoff and Jared Kushner flew there, where the Iranians now say there are no face-to-face meetings, only discussions with mediators. Here's ABC security contributor Mick Mulroy.
6: It's a two-hour flight between Tehran and Doha, so there's no excuse for the Iranians not to show up. That's just one of another reasons why they aren't taking this MOU seriously. They still control the Strait of Hormuz. They're still firing at commercial vessels, and they won't even show up to negotiations to get into a framework for a nuclear discussion. A
2: couple of big rulings expected from the Supreme Court today, including one on birthright citizenship. There's a search underway for a suspect in an explosion at an apartment in Monaco that injured three, including a Ukrainian tycoon. This is ABC News.
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2: The death toll in Venezuela from last week's quakes, more than 1,700 people, but thousands are still missing. ABC's James Longman is there.
9: The devastation is near absolute. Either every building completely demolished or very badly damaged. Rescue crews are still picking through the rubble. There is hope here that maybe, possibly, survivors might be found. A real danger, though, of unstable buildings coming down on these ongoing rescue operations, but increasingly now, with more bodies being pulled out, this is a recovery operation.
2: Two federal agencies are investigating aviation incidents that occurred within hours of each other and within the same airspace.
10: The first involved a JetBlue aircraft that hit a drone as it approached New York's JFK.
11: You said you collided?
12: Yep, it hit us right above the cockpit.
10: The plane landed safely, but the FBI wants to know who was operating that drone. A few hours later, a helicopter pilot radioed JFK controllers about a near miss.
13: It was just one of the remote-controlled airplanes, a big one at 500 feet.
10: The FAA is looking into that incident. All the audio from ATC.com. Jim Ryan, ABC News.
2: A new program could let older adults on Medicare qualify to pay $50 per month out of pocket for GLP-1 weight loss drugs. Beauty retailer Sephora is the latest to offer quiet hours, the idea of limiting sensory triggers in stores by doing things like turning down music and adjusting in-store screens could help those with neurodivergencies. I'm Sherry Preston, ABC News.
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14: Good morning, everyone, and happy Tuesday. It's going to be a pretty hot day once again across the region, as highs likely into the low to mid-90s throughout most of the area. A chance of a shower or storm is possible later on this afternoon and evening, and then the same story for your Wednesday, but a little bit warmer. Highs back into the mid-90s, potentially in the upper 90s in some locations, and the heat rolls on even into the weekend. Highs into the upper to mid-90s Thursday, Friday, and Saturday. Rain chances at around 30 to 40%. For Storm Team 11 Weather, I'm meteorologist Sherrod Sellers.
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18: Hey folks, Leonard B. Lawson here, the car guru, and back from vacation. It took 7 hours to get to Hilton Head from Upper East Tennessee. It took almost 9 hours to get back. Same road, I-95 to I-26. It was just the traffic was unbelievable coming back. I guarantee that we sat either totally still or just barely moving on the interstate for at least an hour and 45 minutes. It was frustrating. I was able to maintain some degree of sanity because we were listening to Dateline Murder Mysteries. Yes, we could do that coming back because we had no small children in the back. All the small children were riding in other vehicles, my other grandkids. So that made it somewhat bearable. But what's really frustrating is the fact you get in these long delays and then you get to the end of it where the traffic starts moving again and there's nothing there. Nothing. Not a wreck. Thank goodness. I take that back. On two different occasions, out of the probably 10 times we had to stop, on two, there was a police car, had somebody pulled over. But why does everybody slow down for that? Well, I guess you're supposed to a degree, but you know, it shouldn't back things up 8 miles, should it? I know the cause of it. It's the cell phone. Because when people get slowed down, they have time to reach for their phone and check on everything. And then that causes delays when you have 1,000 people in line and all of them are doing that, or most of them. Then, yeah, it's going to delay getting started again. Back it up 8 miles. But I'm over that now because I am back. I did do a lot of research while I was on vacation. Why'd you do research? Well, because I get bored on vacation. I can only take so much of doing nothing, like going to the beach, sitting there, doing nothing. Coming back to the house, sitting there, doing nothing. It gets boring. So I do something. I take a lot of magazines to read, and I do some research online. So here's what I found out. I found out one thing is that people are loving the Ford Maverick truck. Nationwide sales are close to 150,000. This is a home run for a brand new segment. You may have thought that small trucks always existed. They did. Do you remember the Love truck? Who made that? That was a Chevrolet. That was the first parts truck that we had at Lawson Chevrolet back in the early 70s. It was a Chevy Love. That's where I learned to drive a manual transmission. And so it was a piece of crap, pretty much. The seats, I mean, they basically tore to shreds just from sitting on them. But it got the job done. It was made by Isuzu. Okay, so what did Ford have as a small truck? And this is when small trucks were actually small trucks before they became mid-sized trucks. The Ford, now they didn't have the Ranger. It was called the Ford Courier. Do you remember that? Who made it? Not many people know the answer to this question, unless you Google it. Mazda. Why did Mazda make it? Well, because Ford didn't have the plant capacity to make it. And Mazda and several other companies like Isuzu could make them cheap enough that they could afford the chicken tax. Yeah, that's what it was called, the chicken tax. You know why it's called the chicken tax? Well, it's 25% tariff on all small trucks or any trucks, any commercial vehicles coming out of Europe. And Lyndon Baines Johnson, he was the president of the United States after Kennedy got assassinated, and then he got elected for a second term. He was all upset because the Europeans had finally recovered from World War II to a certain degree, and they wanted to raise their own chickens. But our farmers were really addicted to selling a lot of our chickens to the Europeans. And we could sell our chickens cheaper than they could sell their chickens. We could actually raise the chickens, put them on a ship, send them over to Europe, and sell them to their people for less than the Europeans can do it. Well, they got tired of that once they recovered a little bit, so they wanted a tariff put on imported chickens of 25%. So Lyndon Baines Johnson said, okay, we'll show you. We're going to put a 25% tariff on your imported vehicles. Not all cars, but just trucks. And they did, 25%. And they called it the chicken tax. So if you're playing Jeopardy or something, some kind of a word game, and that comes up, it's a good trivia question. What is the chicken tax? Now you know the answer. Okay, I'll be back in just 1 minute. 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So yeah, it's all happening right here, right now, at Gateway Nissan on Highway 11E, just minutes away from Morristown and the Tri-Cities in Greenville, and definitely worth the drive. As I was saying, the chicken tax was a problem, and it really became a problem when the trucks started getting more and more expensive. So all the domestic manufacturers said, well, we're not going to buy these trucks from overseas anymore. They don't meet the safety standards. They don't meet the emission standards. In order for them to meet those standards, we're going to have to spend a whole lot of money. And then you add the 25% chicken tax on top of that. So we're just going to start building them ourselves. Dodge had an imported truck. It was built by Mitsubishi. And I think they called it the Ram Charger. I think it was the first actual use of the term Ram. when it comes to Dodge trucks. But it didn't sell very good. So anyway, the domestic manufacturers decided to come out with some small trucks that they could build. In the U.S. of A, the Chevrolet came out with the Chevy S10. There's still some of those around Greene County, Tennessee. I see them occasionally. Ford came out with the Ranger. Let's see. Dodge, they were late to the game. They started the midsize truck craze. Yes, they are responsible for that when they came out with the Dodge Dakota, and it was a really good seller. People said, that truck's got more room. Even has a V8 engine if we want it. It was a gas hog, but people didn't care back then when gas was cheaper. And they sold really well. Well, then Chevrolet and Ford took notice and said, hey, wait a minute, we need to make these trucks bigger. Chevrolet even changed the name of theirs to the Colorado. And I think it's still called the Colorado. And then GMC came out with the Canyon, and Ford just kept building Rangers. You know, they even let Mazda sell a version of the Ranger because Mazda could not import their wonderful B2000 pickup truck. We loved those trucks. We would sell between 20 and 30 of those a month back in the mid-80s. But they, again, didn't meet the standards, and the chicken tax was a problem, so Mazda needed a truck, and Ford owned 30% of Mazda at that time. They said, hey, we'll just build a Ranger, sell it to Mazda, and they can call it whatever they want to. And they did. They called it the Mazda B2300 was the four-cylinder, B3000 was a small V6, and B4000 was a larger V6, all of them based on the Ford chassis. So, you know, when these companies are consolidated, you know, when you have one big company owns another big company, they can share platforms. That's really happening right now on a larger scale with a company called Stellantis. You know, when you buy a Dodge, a Chrysler, I started to say Plymouth, but they've been gone for a while, or a Ram or a Jeep, for that matter, do you realize that you're buying a foreign-owned vehicle? The headquarters for Stellantis, who owns all of those brands, is in the Netherlands. And most people don't even know where that is. I'm not sure I do. I know it's Northern Europe. I could point it out on a map. I'm pretty good with geography. But, yeah, the only true domestic makers, well, I started to say Ford and General Motors, but they import a lot of vehicles. Importing less now because of all the Trump tariffs, but Tesla, you know, that's an American manufacturer. They build those in different places around the world as well. And that's what globalization has done. Has that been a good thing? You know, just being a part of the world economy. Trump has done a lot to steer us away from that because he wants vehicles and everything else to be manufactured in the United States that's sold in the United States. And I kind of like that idea, but is it practical? No, it's really not. The reason it's not practical is because people in a lot of these other countries don't make near what Americans make. And our politics are so screwed up that sometimes it's easier just to open a factory in Mexico or someplace else, because they don't have as many regulations. Now, to bring those vehicles into the United States, they have to meet all of our crash standards, you know, I mean safety standards and emission standards, or they can't be sold here. But the manufacturers get all that clarified up front. And then they bring them in here, and they're able to sell them cheaper to a certain extent, or have bigger margins, profit margins, that is. And that's capitalism. This is exactly what happened with the Ford Maverick. It's not built here. It's built in Mexico. Hopefully that doesn't keep you from wanting to buy one. They're flying off the shelves. We can't keep them in stock, especially the hybrids. I was walking through the service department just a few minutes ago, and a guy said, hey, Lenny. And I walked over, and he said, I am loving my Maverick. And I said, great, when did you get it? Because I didn't recognize the fella. And he said, I got it about 6 months ago. And he was here getting it serviced. He said, I'm averaging 40.6 miles per gallon. and I absolutely love it. It's a perfect vehicle. I said, you know, it really is for a small vehicle. You've got seating for five if they're, you know, small people in the back seat. And you have a bed. I don't need a bed. Well, you could put a cover over that bed and it becomes a huge trunk. That is just a fabulous vehicle for a college

fancy truck. So fancy, in fact. Are you sitting down? This F-150 on the window sticker, this is no add-on addendum or anything like that. It's $120,000. So he came in, wanted to order one from us, and we said, well, you know, we can order it, but I'm not sure we're going to be able to get it. These are very limited. He says, well, I have connections with Ford. I am a supplier to the Ford Motor Company, or my company is, and I think I can pull some strings and maybe get it. Well, doggone it, he did. He special ordered it from Gateway Ford, my dealership, and it came in 12 days ago, as a matter of fact. We talked right before I went on vacation. He was so excited to get his Raptor. I come back from vacation, and he has rejected it. He said, I don't want it. Well, I was talking to my sales manager, and I said, what happened? And he said, well, it had a flaw in the paint. It had a little bit of dirt in the paint. But we took care of that. We just had to wet sand it a little bit. Shouldn't have been there, but it was there, and we fixed it. I said, okay. But you didn't have to do any paint work, right? No. We just had to wet sand it and then buff it. Took care of it. That sounds awful, but it's not. It's very common. But then, on the right rear door, this is the passenger side rear door of this crew cab pickup truck. When you open the door, there was a little dent in the speaker cover. This thing has Bose speakers, and there was a little dent in the speaker cover. And then above that, it looked like something jabbed, something sharp like a screwdriver or something, jabbed underneath the cup holder. And it didn't, well, I guess it did puncture it a little bit. Really deformed the door panel just on this underside. If you were sitting in that seat, you wouldn't even see it. But he saw it, and he said, I don't want it. This thing's defective. And so, I mean, we had no leverage. We didn't ask for a deposit or anything when we ordered it. We weren't even sure we were going to be able to get it. He got it. Now we've got it, and it's unsold. Well, I did a little research today, and those things are trading. Now, I know you're going to have a hard time believing this, but there's people out there that are paying anywhere from $20,000 to $30,000 over window sticker for these Raptor R's. That's how rare they are. What was he paying for it? Window sticker. I mean, he was getting a deal. He could have bought it, turned around and flipped it and made $20,000. Why didn't he do that? I really don't know. I don't know. So now we're going to sell it. We'll probably sell it this afternoon to somebody, and we'll be able to sell it for a lot more. Why would you do that, Liddy? Well, you know, I've always believed that you sell things for what the market value is. 90% of the vehicles that we sell, new vehicles, you know what the market value is? The invoice price, what we paid for it. Now, how do we make money selling cars for what we paid for it? Well, there's something called holdback, which is a discount. It's a rebate that we get. It runs from anywhere from 1.5% to 3% of the MSRP. So if you, let's say somebody buys a vehicle with an MSRP of $100,000, then the holdback is 2%, then we make $2,000, even if we sell it for the invoice price. Now, unless you're buying something that's really scarce, or you've got a really greedy dealer that is holding out for, you know, really big prices, then there's pretty much anything out there on the market you can buy for the invoice price. If you walk into a dealership, I would recommend that you say, okay, listen, folks, don't want to go through a bunch of negotiation. I got four targets that I'm aiming at. First is the, what are you going to sell me the car for? What are you going to pay me for my trade? Then we'll talk about financing. I need to know what the terms are that you have, interest rate, terms, so forth. And I'll even look at an extended warranty, gap insurance, if I feel like I'm upside down. Okay, so that's the way we're going to do this. Do you agree to that? Salesperson says, I don't know. I got to talk to my manager. And so the manager comes over. You tell him that same thing. You might run into, well, I know several dealerships. If you go in and you talk like that to somebody, say, well, you just need to leave. We don't do business that way. Because they don't
they don't want to give away cars.

0: back. Let's go to the telephones, Michael. Let's go to Will, calling from beautiful Skokie, Illinois. Will, you're on the Chris Plant Show.
1: Good morning, Mr. Planty.
0: Hey, Will.
1: I just wanted to run something by you. Seeing as how communism, the left, socialism, whatever you want to call it, they always have to co-op groups. You know, the identitarian thing is part of that. And they get these groups, and these groups are usually useful idiots, you know what I mean? They don't actually follow the thing. I think that the two groups now that are the useful idiots for the left are the anti-Semitic Islamists and the LGBT community. Because when you stop to think about it, their ideologies contradict each other. And neither of the ideologies is necessarily tied to leftist policies, or communism, or socialism. So I think they're just being played along, you know what I mean? And they're just too stupid to know that. You know, you got the people out protesting, and you ask them what, you know, about the issue, and they have no idea what they're actually protesting. And I think that's what it is, that they're just useful idiots.
0: Oh, you're 100% correct, of course. And the left has forever been expert at recruiting useful idiots. I mean, you go back to the Bolshevik Revolution and the Mensheviks and the Bolsheviks, and the Bolsheviks were actually the minority, but they claimed that they were the majority, and they waged war against the Mensheviks, who were the majority, but the minority won because the big lie carried the day, and then they really got to work on killing millions and millions of people.
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3: WJCW News with Jacob Townsend. Four inmates transported to the hospital after altercation in Northeast Correctional Complex in Johnson County. The Tennessee Department of Corrections said it is investigating an alleged altercation that sent four inmates to the hospital on Saturday. The altercation between inmates at the state prison results in no staff or law enforcement injuries. At least four people have died following flooding in Kentucky this weekend. Heavy rains caused severe flooding across parts of western, central, and southern parts of the state, leading the governor, Andy Beshear, declaring a state of emergency. Some areas of the Commonwealth saw up to 8 inches of rain. At least one person was killed in Jackson County, and three were killed in Madison County, both in central Kentucky, south of Lexington. Two of the people killed in Madison County are believed to have died after becoming trapped in the basement of a flooded home. The state of emergency was declared for Bullock, Clinton, Cumberland, Girard, Grayson, Jackson, Jessamine, Madison, Meade, Mercer, Metcalf, Spencer, and Wayne counties, as well as the cities of Albany, Brandenburg, Burkesville, McKee, and Muldrog. Sullivan County lawyer has been suspended for 6 years. The Supreme Court of Tennessee announced that Samuel Irvin White has been suspended for the practice of law for 6 years by court's Board of Professional Responsibility. Four of those years would be active suspicion, with the other 2 years being served on probation. According to the Supreme Court, White failed to comply with the reinstatement order, imposing numerous conditions, including engaging a practice monitor. Also, he reportedly misled a client repeatedly to believe a petition had been filed and set for hearing. White had previously been suspended in June of 2025 and had a temporary suspension in June of 2023. Tri-Cities airport officers will receive tasers and body cameras. At a meeting earlier this month, the airport authority unanimously approved spending nearly $32,000 a year on the programs, or almost $160,000 over 5 years. The approval is for Axon bodywork cameras and Taser 10 program for the airport's sworn law enforcement personnel. The program includes equipment replacement, software licensing, training, and warrant coverage throughout the 5 years. I'm Jacob Townsend with WJCW News.
4: Good morning, everyone, and happy Tuesday. It's going to be a pretty hot day once again across the region, as highs likely into the low to mid-90s throughout most of the area. A chance of a shower or storm is possible later on this afternoon and evening, and then the same story for your Wednesday, but a little bit warmer. Highs back into the mid-90s, potentially in the upper 90s in some locations, and the heat rolls on even into the weekend. Highs into the upper to mid-90s Thursday, Friday, and Saturday. Rain chances at around 30 to 40%. For Storm Team.
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4: If I were to ask you what makes for a good night's sleep, you'd probably say a dark, quiet room, not too many things on your mind. But every night when you go to get some Z's,
6: How often do you really think about the temperature in your bedroom? Temperature may be one of the most underappreciated factors in sleep. That's according to the Senior Vice President of Research and Scientific Affairs at the National Sleep Foundation. We often hear about lights and screens and stress, but even modest changes in temperature and airflow can influence both how quickly you fall asleep and how deeply you stay asleep. Most experts will recommend a room temperature of 60 to 67 degrees Fahrenheit. You might also experiment with your sheets and what you actually wear to bed. Play around a bit and see what improves your sleep. You might be delightfully surprised. I'm Dr. Sanjay Gupta, helping you live a better life.
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0: NPR. Sam Alito was surprised to learn from NPR that he was retiring, resigning from the court. He was surprised to hear that because it's not true. It's not true. Man, Sam Alito retiring from the court on this Supreme Court, active Supreme Court day up there. Crazy stuff. Now, the Democratic Socialist America saying our goal is communism, which is what Lenin said. The goal of socialism is communism. So they're starting to admit it, at least. I've got to say, and you may recall a guy named Barack Obama. Do you remember Barack Obama? He amazingly had been president of the United States. That is kind of hard to believe. But he was on with his friends at MSLSD over there, MS-13. And he said, well, hey, America's 250th birthday is coming up. Can you dump all over it in some way? Can you desecrate the United States of America? And Barack Obama said, I certainly can. I certainly can. I'll start with our founding fathers and George Washington. And we'll remind you that George Washington owned slaves in the 1700s, centuries ago, when slavery was the norm all over the world. But let's single out George Washington for demonization. Here is Barack Hussein Obama.
1: It's possible for me to be a great admirer of George Washington and also acknowledge he was a slaveholder. Mm-hmm. And that does not negate his greatness. It simply acknowledges that there's a profound, deep flaw in these founding fathers who were also geniuses and gave us these tools.
0: He's a slaver. And Barack Obama presided over a genocide of children in America. Centuries from now, we'll look back when abortion is a thing of the past and say, oh, yeah, Barack Obama presided over a genocide of babies, more than a million a year, slaughtering them and harvesting their organs. And they're fine with that. Also, just by the way, according to the people that do this sort of stuff for a living, there are more slaves on Earth today that Barack Obama has done nothing about and said nothing about. People living in slavery today than there were when George Washington was president of the...
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3: From ABC News, I'm Michelle Franzen. The Supreme Court closing out its term today with decisions on major cases, including blocking President Trump's executive order on birthright citizenship. Here's ABC's Stephen Portnoy.
4: The 6-3 decision reaffirms the Supreme Court's 1898 ruling that except for the children of ambassadors, all people born in the U.S. are citizens under the 14th Amendment. Chief Justice John Roberts was joined in his opinion by fellow conservative Amy Coney Barrett and the court's three liberal justices, while Trump appointee Brett Kavanaugh said he agreed with the outcome of the case. The court's three other conservatives, Clarence Thomas, Samuel Alito, and Neil Gorsuch, dissented.
3: Justices in another landmark case ruling to uphold a lower court ban on trans athletes from playing on school teams for women and girls. ABC's Devin Dwyer says the case involved West Virginia and Idaho.
5: 29 states that have similar laws as West Virginia will continue to stand. And I will note that 21 states don't have bans on transgender athletes. Those are unaffected by this decision, but certainly a blow to that transgender community and student athletes on this last day of Pride Month.
3: In Qatar, indirect talks taking place today in Doha in efforts to finalize a peace deal between the U.S. and Iran. U.S. delegates meeting with mediators but not engaging with Iranian officials. The Strait of Hormuz and Iran's nuclear program remain sticking points. Republican Representative Thomas Kane Jr. of New Jersey returning to Capitol Hill today following a 4-month absence due to what he called a medical issue. Kane, in remarks on House floor, says he was diagnosed with depression.
6: The doctors recommended that I remain in the hospital to address my illness. They explained to me that this would be the fastest way to recovery. And to be honest, I was hesitant. I didn't think that I had time for it.
3: Kane missed more than 100 votes during his absence. In Venezuela, search and rescue efforts continuing to find survivors following last week's major earthquakes. More than 1,700 confirmed dead so far. 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
9: WJCW News with Jacob Townsend. Four inmates transported to the hospital after altercation in Northeast Correctional Complex in Johnson County. The Tennessee Department of Corrections said it is investigating an alleged altercation that sent four inmates to the hospital on Saturday. The altercation between inmates at the state prison results in no staff or law enforcement injuries. At least four people have died following flooding in Kentucky this weekend. Heavy rains caused severe flooding across parts of western, central, and southern parts of the state, leading the governor, Andy Beshear, declaring a state of emergency. Some areas of the Commonwealth saw up to 8 inches of rain. At least one person was killed in Jackson County, and three were killed in Madison County, both in central Kentucky, south of Lexington. Two of the people killed in Madison County are believed to have died after becoming trapped in the basement of a flooded home. The state of emergency was declared for Bullitt, Clinton, Cumberland, Girard, Grayson, Jackson, Jessamine, Madison, Meade, Mercer, Metcalf, Spencer, and Wayne counties, as well as the cities of Albany, Brandenburg, Burksville, McKee, and Muldrog. Sullivan County lawyer has been suspended for 6 years. The Supreme Court of Tennessee announced that Samuel Irvin White has been suspended for the practice of law for 6 years by court's Board of Professional Responsibility. Four of those years would be active suspicion, with the other 2 years being served on probation. According to the Supreme Court, White failed to comply with the reinstatement order imposing numerous conditions, including engaging a practice monitor. Also, he reportedly misled a client repeatedly to believe a petition had been filed and set for hearing. White had previously been suspended in June of 2025 and had a temporary suspension in June of 2023. Tri-Cities airport officers will receive tasers and body cameras. At a meeting earlier this month, the airport authority unanimously approved spending nearly $32,000 a year on the programs, or almost $160,000 over 5 years. The approval is for Axon bodywork cameras and Taser 10 program for the airport's sworn law enforcement personnel. The program includes equipment replacement, software licensing, training, and warrant coverage throughout the 5 years. Jacob Townsend with WJCW News.
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3: WJCW News with Jacob Townsend. Four inmates transported to the hospital after altercation in Northeast Correctional Complex in Johnson County. The Tennessee Department of Corrections said it is investigating an alleged altercation that sent four inmates to the hospital on Saturday. The altercation between inmates at the state prison results in no staff or law enforcement injuries. At least four people have died following flooding in Kentucky this weekend. Heavy rains caused severe flooding across parts of western, central, and southern parts of the state, leading the governor, Andy Beshear, declaring a state of emergency. Some areas of the Commonwealth saw up to 8 inches of rain. At least one person was killed in Jackson County, and three were killed in Madison County, both in central Kentucky, south of Lexington. Two of the people killed in Madison County are believed to have died after becoming trapped in the basement of a flooded home. The state of emergency was declared for Bullitt, Clinton, Cumberland, Girard, Grayson, Jackson, Jessamine, Madison, Meade, Mercer, Metcalf, Spencer, and Wayne counties, as well as the cities of Albany, Brandenburg, Burkesville, McKee, and Muldrog. Sullivan County lawyer has been suspended for 6 years. The Supreme Court of Tennessee announced that Samuel Irvin White has been suspended for the practice of law for 6 years by court's Board of Professional Responsibility. Four of those years would be active suspicion, with the other 2 years being served on probation. According to the Supreme Court, White failed to comply with the reinstatement order imposing numerous conditions, including engaging a practice monitor. Also, he reportedly misled a client repeatedly to believe a petition had been filed and set for hearing. White had previously been suspended in June of 2025 and had a temporary suspension in June of 2023. Tri-Cities airport officers will receive tasers and body cameras. At a meeting earlier this month, the airport authority unanimously approved spending nearly $32,000 a year on the programs, or almost $160,000 over 5 years. The approval is for Axon bodywork cameras and Taser 10 program for the airport's sworn law enforcement personnel. The program includes equipment replacement, software licensing, training, and warrant coverage throughout the 5 years.
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3: WJCW News with Jacob Townsend. Four inmates transported to the hospital after altercation in Northeast Correctional Complex in Johnson County. The Tennessee Department of Corrections said it is investigating an alleged altercation that sent four inmates to the hospital on Saturday. The altercation between inmates at the state prison resulted in no staff or law enforcement injuries. At least four people have died following flooding in Kentucky this weekend. Heavy rains caused severe flooding across parts of western, central, and southern parts of the state, leading the governor, Andy Beshear, declaring a state of emergency. Some areas of the Commonwealth saw up to 8 inches of rain. At least one person was killed in Jackson County, and three were killed in Madison County, both in central Kentucky, south of Lexington. Two of the people killed in Madison County are believed to have died after becoming trapped in the basement of a flooded home. The state of emergency was declared for Bullitt, Clinton, Cumberland, Girard, Grayson, Jackson, Jessamine, Madison, Meade, Mercer, Metcalf, Spencer, and Wayne counties, as well as the cities of Albany, Brandenburg, Burkesville, McKee, and Muldrog. Sullivan County lawyer has been suspended for 6 years. The Supreme Court of Tennessee announced that Samuel Irvin White has been suspended for the practice of law for 6 years by court's Board of Professional Responsibility. Four of those years will be active suspension, with the other 2 years being served on probation. According to the Supreme Court, White failed to comply with the reinstatement order imposing numerous conditions, including engaging a practice monitor. Also, he reportedly misled a client repeatedly to believe a petition had been filed and set for hearing. White had previously been suspended in June of 2025 and had a temporary suspension in June of 2023. Tri-Cities airport officers will receive tasers and body cameras. At a meeting earlier this month, the airport authority unanimously approved spending nearly $32,000 a year on the programs, or almost $160,000 over 5 years. The approval is for Axon bodywork cameras and Taser 10 program for the airport's sworn law enforcement personnel. The program includes equipment replacement, software licensing, training, and warrant coverage throughout the 5 years. Jacob Townsend with WJCW News.
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0: WJCW News with Jacob Townsend. Four inmates transported to the hospital after altercation in Northeast Correctional Complex in Johnson County. The Tennessee Department of Corrections said it is investigating an alleged altercation that sent four inmates to the hospital on Saturday. The altercation between inmates at the state prison results in no staff or law enforcement injuries. At least four people have died following flooding in Kentucky this weekend. Heavy rains caused severe flooding across parts of western, central, and southern parts of the state, leading the governor, Andy Beshear, declaring a state of emergency. Some areas of the Commonwealth saw up to 8 inches of rain. At least one person was killed in Jackson County, and three were killed in Madison County, both in central Kentucky, south of Lexington. Two of the people killed in Madison County are believed to have died after becoming trapped in the basement of a flooded home. The state of emergency was declared for Bullitt, Clinton, Cumberland, Girard, Grayson, Jackson, Jessamine, Madison, Meade, Mercer, Metcalf, Spencer, and Wayne counties, as well as the cities of Albany, Brandenburg, Burkesville, McKee, and Muldrog. Sullivan County lawyer has been suspended for 6 years. The Supreme Court of Tennessee announced that Samuel Irvin White has been suspended for the practice of law for 6 years by court's Board of Professional Responsibility. Four of those years will be active suspension, with the other 2 years being served on probation. According to the Supreme Court, White failed to comply with the reinstatement order, imposing numerous conditions, including engaging a practice monitor. Also, he reportedly misled a client repeatedly to believe a petition had been filed and set for hearing. White had previously been suspended in June of 2025 and had a temporary suspension in June of 2023. Tri-Cities airport officers will receive tasers and body cameras. At a meeting earlier this month, the airport authority unanimously approved spending nearly $32,000 a year on the programs, or almost $160,000 over 5 years. The approval is for Axon bodywork cameras and Taser 10 program for the airport's sworn law enforcement personnel. The program includes equipment replacement, software licensing, training, and warrant coverage throughout the 5 years.
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it is the Alex Marlowe Show. I'm Jennifer Horn. Happy to be in for my friend Alex. I'll be in tomorrow as well. He'll be back later on in the week. Happy 4th of July to you. And, of course, we are busy celebrating, even when we get these big news stories, America's 250th birthday. Now, big news story is an understatement.

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1: WJCW News with Jacob Townsend. Four inmates transported to the hospital after altercation in Northeast Correctional Complex in Johnson County. The Tennessee Department of Corrections said it is investigating an alleged altercation that sent four inmates to the hospital on Saturday. The altercation between inmates at the state prison results in no staff or law enforcement injuries. At least four people have died following flooding in Kentucky this weekend. Heavy rains caused severe flooding across parts of western, central, and southern parts of the state, leading the governor, Andy Beshear, declaring a state of emergency. Some areas of the Commonwealth saw up to 8 inches of rain. At least one person was killed in Jackson County, and three were killed in Madison County, both in central Kentucky, south of Lexington. Two of the people killed in Madison County are believed to have died after becoming trapped in the basement of a flooded home. The state of emergency was declared for Bullitt, Clinton, Cumberland, Girard, Grayson, Jackson, Jessamine, Madison, Meade, Mercer, Metcalf, Spencer, and Wayne counties, as well as the cities of Albany, Brandenburg, Burkesville, McKee, and Muldrog. Sullivan County lawyers been suspended for 6 years. The Supreme Court of Tennessee announced that Samuel Irvin White has been suspended for the practice of law for 6 years by court's Board of Professional Responsibility. Four of those years will be active suspicion, with the other 2 years being served on probation. According to the Supreme Court, White failed to comply with the reinstatement order imposing numerous conditions, including engaging a practice monitor. Also, he reportedly misled a client repeatedly to believe a petition had been filed and set for hearing. White had previously been suspended in June of 2025 and had a temporary suspension in June of 2023. Tri-Cities airport officers will receive tasers and body cameras. At a meeting earlier this month, the airport authority unanimously approved spending nearly $32,000 a year on the programs, or almost $160,000 over 5 years. The approval is for Axon bodywork cameras and Taser 10 program for the airport's sworn law enforcement personnel. The program includes equipment replacement, software licensing, training, and warrant coverage throughout the 5 years. I'm Jacob Townsend with WJCW News.
2: Partly cloudy skies on tap for tonight. A few scattered showers, maybe a stray thunderstorm early. 70 overnight low tomorrow. Partly cloudy and hot and humid. 20% rain chance, are high at 95. Feeling more like the upper 90s. Partly cloudy, scattered thunderstorms tomorrow night. 70 or low. And Thursday, partly cloudy, a 30% chance of those scattered showers and storms. It'll be hot and humid, a high at 96. Feels like temperature up near 105.
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0: WJCW News with Jacob Townsend. Four inmates transported to the hospital after altercation in Northeast Correctional Complex in Johnson County. The Tennessee Department of Corrections said it is investigating an alleged altercation that sent four inmates to the hospital on Saturday. The altercation between inmates at the state prison results in no staff or law enforcement injuries. At least four people have died following flooding in Kentucky this weekend. Heavy rains caused severe flooding across parts of western, central, and southern parts of the state, leading the governor, Andy Beshear, declaring a state of emergency. Some areas of the Commonwealth saw up to 8 inches of rain. At least one person was killed in Jackson County, and three were killed in Madison County, both in central Kentucky, south of Lexington. Two of the people killed in Madison County are believed to have died after becoming trapped in the basement of a flooded home. The state of emergency was declared for Bullitt, Clinton, Cumberland, Girard, Grayson, Jackson, Jessamine, Madison, Meade, Mercer, Metcalf, Spencer, and Wayne counties, as well as the cities of Albany, Brandenburg, Burkesville, McKee, and Muldrog. Sullivan County lawyer has been suspended for 6 years. The Supreme Court of Tennessee announced that Samuel Irvin White has been suspended for the practice of law for 6 years by court's Board of Professional Responsibility. Four of those years would be active suspension, with the other 2 years being served on probation. According to the Supreme Court, White failed to comply with the reinstatement order, imposing numerous conditions, including engaging a practice monitor. Also, he reportedly misled a client repeatedly to believe a petition had been filed and set for hearing. White had previously been suspended in June of 2025 and had a temporary suspension in June of 2023. Tri-Cities airport officers will receive tasers and body cameras. At a meeting earlier this month, the airport authority unanimously approved spending nearly $32,000 a year on the programs, or almost $160,000 over 5 years. The approval is for Axon bodywork cameras and Taser 10 program for the airport's sworn law enforcement personnel. The program includes equipment replacement, software licensing, training, and warrant coverage throughout the 5 years. I'm Jacob Townsend with WJCW News.
1: Partly cloudy skies on tap for tonight. A few scattered showers, maybe a stray thunderstorm early. 70 overnight low tomorrow. Partly cloudy and hot and humid. 20% rain chance are high at 95. Feeling more like the upper 90s. Partly cloudy, scattered thunderstorms tomorrow night. 70 year low. And Thursday, partly cloudy, a 30% chance of those scattered showers and storms. It'll be hot and humid, a high at 96. Feels like temperature up near 105. From storm.
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1: WJCW News with Jacob Townsend. Four inmates transported to the hospital after altercation in Northeast Correctional Complex in Johnson County. The Tennessee Department of Corrections said it is investigating an alleged altercation that sent four inmates to the hospital on Saturday. The altercation between inmates at the state prison results in no staff or law enforcement injuries. At least four people have died following flooding in Kentucky this weekend. Heavy rains caused severe flooding across parts of western, central, and southern parts of the state, leading the governor, Andy Beshear, declaring a state of emergency. Some areas of the Commonwealth saw up to 8 inches of rain. At least one person was killed in Jackson County, and three were killed in Madison County.

0: both in central Kentucky, south of Lexington. Two of the people killed in Madison County are believed to have died after becoming trapped in the basement of a flooded home. The state of emergency was declared for Bullock, Clinton, Cumberland, Gerard, Grayson, Jackson, Jessamine, Madison, Meade, Mercer, Metcalf, Spencer, and Wayne counties, as well as the cities of Albany, Brandenburg, Burkesville, McKee, and Muldrog. Sullivan County lawyer has been suspended for 6 years. The Supreme Court of Tennessee announced that Samuel Irvin White has been suspended for the practice of law for 6 years by court's Board of Professional Responsibility. 4 of those years will be active suspension, with the other 2 years being served on probation. According to the Supreme Court, White failed to comply with the reinstatement order imposing numerous conditions, including engaging a practice monitor. Also, he reportedly misled a client repeatedly to believe a petition had been filed and set for hearing. White had previously been suspended in June of 2025 and had a temporary suspension in June of 2023. Tri-Cities airport officers will receive tasers and body cameras. At a meeting earlier this month, the airport authority unanimously approved spending nearly $32,000 a year on the programs, or almost $160,000 over 5 years. The approval is for Axon bodywork cameras and Taser 10 program for the airport's sworn law enforcement personnel. The program includes equipment replacement, software licensing, training, and warrant coverage throughout the 5 years. I'm Jacob Townsend with WJCW News.
1: Partly cloudy skies on tap for tonight. A few scattered showers, maybe a straight thunderstorm early. 70 overnight low tomorrow. Partly cloudy and hot and humid. 20% rain chance, our high at 95. Feeling more like the upper 90s. Partly cloudy, scattered thunderstorms tomorrow night. 70 year low. And Thursday, partly cloudy, a 30% chance of those scattered showers and storms. It'll be hot and humid, a high at 96. Feels like temperature up near 105. From storm
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